0: Passenger off and cops it. The safest place, if you're wondering, is to sit right behind the driver, which hardly anyone ever does, but it is the safest spot in the car.
1: Car tips from Lawrence Mooney this morning.
0: I know, but it's taken a real turn, hasn't it? It's like, let's have a laugh. Lawrence is speaking about road trauma and agoraphobia. Give us a call if you're scared of heights.
1: Let's talk the full moon party. Let's talk Mount Gambier on Saturday the 17th of October. Ticket sales through Country Arts. This is going to be a bit of a cracker.
0: It's actually a congregation of characters, so all new show, but the characters who a lot of people have an affinity with from the front bar on Seven are all coming together, including Port Adelaide's number one supporter Gavin Munbury, the AFL's mindset coach Dr. Tyler Wall, namaste everyone, and Malcolm Turnbull, the former Prime Minister of Australia, will be there, as well as Jean Le Camembert, the chef de mission to the French Olympic team. And they are bookended by Russell Crowe. So it's me on stage for the whole time. And these characters are interacting at a full moon party. That's the kind of conceit, if you will. So they've gone along. There's different states of reality, as happens at full moon parties. And they all get to know one another. So it's quite an interesting kind of melange. But yeah, it's an all-new show that I ran in earlier this year at the Adelaide Fringe Festival and then at Melbourne. And so I'll be coming to the Robert Heltman with a polished gem, Mons Gambier. Yeah. You will be in for a treat on October the 17th. And I know that sounds a long way away, Scott, but boy, I mean, we are traipsing through winter very quickly already, aren't we? So,
1: well, this can warm the cockles.
0: As you emerge from, a wintry Mount Gambier, think of the joy of October the 17th, spending a night with the Moon Man, which is it's always sexy when a middle-aged man refers to himself in the third person by a nickname. Yeah.
1: Now, the journey to be the middle-aged, sexy Moon Man that you are.
0: let's talk about the journey, Scott.
1: When did you realise that you were funny?
0: I think the bug probably bit at school when, you know, all of a sudden you've got a whole class laughing at you and you are actually doing what the teacher is trying to do, and that is get the focus of everyone in that class. So you say something and the whole class lights up and all of a sudden there's a switch that is undeniably flicked inside your head. Now, I didn't know what to call it for a long time until my early 20s when I went to the Last Laugh in Melbourne. It's like, this is what I want to do. I want to be that guy up there. And that was Richard Stubbs at the time. And I'd seen comedy on television. My favourite was Dave Allen, and probably still is. My parents were Brits, so the locked on to the ABC. And so I was familiar with comedy, but I didn't quite know the pathway, which is a common term now. And so I found that at the Esplanade Hotel in St Kilda. When I was studying at the National Theatre Drama School, I started to go to see Anthony Morgan and Judith Lucy and Greg Fleet and The Empty Pockets, and thought, yeah, this is for me. And so I was quite a late starter. You know, if you're sitting there on a Saturday morning in Mount Gambier and you're, you know, in your mid-20s and you feel a bit directionless, don't panic, because I didn't start this until I was 29. And I think it's good to drift for a while, to try different things in life, to not lock yourself in too early. Unless, of course, you know, you've got a vocational urge and you want to be a doctor and you've always wanted to be a doctor, then, you know, go for it. Or a coal miner or whatever it is. But it's okay to drift, and I don't think that we allow our youth and young adults that privilege as much anymore, you know, to slack jaw for a while and live in a share house and punch a few cones and stare at the wall, you know. Now, it's not a bad thing.
1: You drifted through a range of vacations, furniture polisher, customs officer, and even collecting golf balls at one point, apparently. Now, like, along the journey, did those people inspire you to the characterisation that you bring to your shows?
0: I will quote Nora Ephron and say, it is all copy. One of the great comedy writers of all time. And every bit of that life experience, I still call on. There's little anecdotes or something that a bloke said or somebody, you know, I overheard a conversation, and that is all still grist for the mill for me. Everything I've done is condensed into this. I'm a gin distillery with a million different flavours. You know, just that life experience is invaluable, still is. I look back on a lot of what I did. And a lot of it was so fun. I was a high-rise window cleaner for a couple of years, and that was my most productive time because I was doing stand-up, but I still had a day job. And because the job is pretty zen and mechanical, you soap on the window, you squeegee it off, you've got a clean window, go on to the next window. Your mind is free to wander. And so I was very prolific in those years. And then all of a sudden you become a professional comedian, you've got nothing to do during the day, and the writing discipline is a lot more difficult when you've got a lot of time. Mm. You know, the old adage, if you want something done, ask a busy person. Never a truer word spoken, young Scott.
1: Yeah.
0: When you have to force yourself to the discipline or find the time, you relish it. But if you've got all day to be languidly wandering around because you're a professional comedian and there's no urgency, it's more difficult, I would say.
1: Okay.
0: So in answer, so short story long, yeah, all of those experiences were very valuable to me.
1: Comedy or TV, do you like? Which stand-up? Is it TV? What's your favourite?
0: It's a difficult one because TV is so much fun because you're surrounded with all this infrastructure. There's a lot of people depending on you and you on them, and so you want to bring your A game because there's been a production assistant and now there's, you know, a script editor, camera, lights, sound, all of that. So you want to be part of that team, you want to make it work. But for instant rapport and true autonomy, stand-up comedy. In your position, Scott often asks, is it getting more difficult for a comedian? Do you have to look out for what you have saying? Are you scared of being hashtagged or cancelled? No. In short, the rule has always been the same with comedy. If the audience don't find it funny, then you have to change it up. Mm. And so the audience evolves very quickly. You are subject to the social mores more immediately than any other art form. And so the audience just goes, no, sorry, that's sexist or racist, or no, that's inappropriate, or that's too vulgar. They decide. And the great thing with stand-up is they've made a contract with me, Lawrence Mooney, because they bought a ticket with my name on it. So I do have some license, but still, that audience is evolving just as quickly as society itself.
1: Good.
0: So, and God, I can do a long answer. Stand-up. I would prefer stand-up. If I was to do nothing else for the rest of my life, which I may end up doing, it's just stand-up. It's so liberating.
1: Good. Well, that's cool. That's what you're going to do here too, so that's good.
0: Yes.
1: I want to talk about the funny people in your life. You work with lots and lots of funny people. It's a hard question, and I know it's going to be hard to get an answer, but who's the funniest?
0: Look, you might think that I'm being trite and saying the right thing. My wife's one of the funniest people I know. Very dark sense of humour. And I do use her as a source. She goes, you're going to use that, aren't you? It's like, yes, I am. Because she's a terrific mocker. She can really know you. You don't take Lulu sitting down. But in terms of the industry, I'd probably say the funniest man I know is Marty Sheargold. And apropos our earlier point about, you know, being cancelled, Marty copped his fair whack. The audience and the radio station decided they didn't like what he said, and now he is doing stand-up. Where, you know, he's given the license to basically say what he likes because the audience have bought a ticket with Marty Sheargold written on it, so they know what they're in for. But he is a properly hilarious man. And if he is coming to Mount Gambier, which I'm sure he will inevitably, do yourself a favour, as Molly Meldrum would have said, get yourself a ticket. Don't walk, run.
1: Well, that's exactly what we're doing on Saturday, the 17th of October. www.countryarts.org.au. Secure your tickets. It is set to be an absolute cracker. Lawrence Mooney, Full Moon Party. Thank you, Lawrence. Final question. Music show. Who's your favourite band? Pick your favourite song. We're going to play it for you and our listeners.
0: Let's go retrospective Oz Rock. The first album I actually bought was the Sunny Boys, eponymously named album Sunny Boys, and and I will go with Alone With You.
1: That is a gem. Thank you very much, Lawrence. You take care.
0: You take care too, Scott. Lovely chatting.

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4: And it's coming up to 10 minutes to 10 on ABC Southeast. Thank you for your company. Only 13 minutes left of the program. Got a bit to squeeze in that 13 minutes. And one discussion that I had, there is a fabulous book sale coming up at the Mount Gambier Library next week. But they need stuff to sell. So to tell us all about that, we welcome Chris Lloyd to the studio. Chris, good morning and thank you for joining us today. Well, it comes around every year, but I look forward to it every year as well. There's a book sale on the way.
5: Yes, we are having our annual Friends of the Library book sale on Saturday the 25th of July. And so we're really hoping that we'll get lots of people coming along on that Saturday, but also lots of people donating before then.
4: Okay, so the purpose of this interview is to request people to drop stuff into where?
5: Yeah, so they'll take them at the library. So we're looking for books and puzzles and jigsaws and DVDs, and the library staff can take them off your hands. And we've got a room that we're doing some sorting and getting ready in. So any time up till next Friday would be just wonderful.
4: And the prices, I seem to recall, are exorbitant.
5: Yeah, most things are priced at $1 or $2. Some of the puzzles might be more than that, because we get some super donations from people of all sorts of wonderful things. So we do look at them and think, well, that deserves to have a little bit more on it, because we're trying to fundraise for a very important facility in our town.
4: Absolutely. And this is one of the main fundraisers, is it not?
5: Yes, it is. So each year we have lots of people come in. They know that they're going to get some bargains, and they come ready to bring some cash, or we have FFOS available for people as well on that Saturday.
4: And it's a fabulous way to recycle. I will drop in the books that I purchased last year to be resold again, given that I've read them and have finished with them. So it's a great way to recycle as well.
5: Oh, yes. And people do exactly that. And they look out for some of their favourite authors. They sometimes find a new treasure, someone that they hadn't read before that they think, oh, well, I'll give that a go. When it's only $1 or $2, you can do that.
4: Exactly, you can. And the money that's raised, Chris, where does it go?
5: Well, we buy things for the library that perhaps are on the back burner because of no available funds. One of the items that really needs redoing is the special chair in the children's part of the library. So it's a frog chair, so it suits the decor that's in there of the underwater theme. And we don't just want any ordinary chair, because it's a very, people love sitting on it with their kids, and it's a real draw card, but it's fallen apart, basically.
4: Oh, dear. Yes, I know that chair. And, I've seen kids sitting in it, and absolutely it fits so beautifully in that decor. So it needs to be rebuilt, redone, rebought?
5: Yes, it does. But, you know, there's always something else. I don't know if people have been in recently to notice that people are loving using the table tennis table and the pool table, because it's no cost. You can come in, you don't have to buy a drink or anything. You can play with your grandkids or your friends, and that's something that the friends have bought in the past.
4: And I suspect a lot of the other games there too, the giant chess set and everything else.
5: Yes.
4: Yeah, fantastic.
5: Oh, absolutely.
4: Mm. Okay, well, there you go. A fantastic cause to raise money. Next weekend, hours on Saturday that it's going to be open, please,
5: yeah.
4: Chris?
5: So the usual hours for the library, so starting at 9 a.m. and finishing at 1 p.m. So there's always a line-up, so people are always so super keen to come in and have a quick look. And we'd love to see as many people there as possible. And, you know, if you are coming from somewhere else and you have a bag of books on that Saturday, we're going to take them. So, because sometimes people come from, you know, other towns, they don't always get in very often. So we're very welcome to bring those. But ideally, they would be there before the end of next Thursday afternoon.
4: Rightio, drop them off to the Mount Gambier Library. I am so proud of our library and the staff that work there. And there's just a fabulous vibe as soon as you go through those sliding doors. It's just a wonderful place. So support your library.
5: Yes, and just one last plug. If anyone's looking to give some time back to the community, we're always looking for new members for the committee. So it's not very much of a commitment. We have a few meetings a year. We do a lot of good. So that would be just chatting to the library staff, or I'll be there on the morning if you want to find me and have a chat about joining the committee.
4: And an excellent way to volunteer as well. So many ducks in a row.
5: Yes.
4: Fantastic, Chris. Thank you so much for your time this morning. And, yeah, drop your donations into the Mount Gambier Library before next Thursday afternoon.
5: Yes, that's exactly right.
4: Thank you so much for your time.
5: Thanks, Rod. Bye.
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4: And if you have a sporting club in the Wattle Range Council area, there might be an opportunity for you. Paul Ducker is the Director of Corporate Services, Wattle Range Council. Paul, thank you very much for joining us this morning.
6: That's okay. Thank you, Rod. Thanks for the invitation to talk about and the opportunity to talk about our community grants program.
4: Which is exactly why I rang you, the community grants program. Wattle Range Council has got some money to give away.

0: Why? Who to? And how do we get it?
1: Yeah, thanks, Rod. Wateraid Council is inviting local community groups, sporting clubs and volunteer organisations to apply for the 2026-27 grant funding programs. Funding is available through community infrastructure grants, community financial assistance grants and the sport and recreation financial assistance grants programs. The grant programs support projects such as equipment purchases and facility improvements that strengthen local participation, wellbeing and community connection. The Community Infrastructure Grants Program provides $100,000 annually for larger capital projects with longer-term community benefit. We fund up to $50,000 for these programs. In the past, we have supported projects including major club redevelopment, supplied air conditioning and water supply infrastructure installations. The Community Infrastructure Grants Program is offered in one grant-funded round and will be open until Monday, the 24th of August. The other side of the community grants is the Community Financial Assistance Grants and Sport and Recreation Financial Assistance Grants. These are focused on smaller scale projects, such as equipment purchases, where grants of up to $3,000 provided on a dollar-for-dollar basis. The Community Financial Assistance Grants provide a grant up to $3,000 to foster and assist in the development of a broad range of community-based services within the council area. And the Sport and Rec Financial Assistance Grant also provides grants of up to $3,000 to foster and assist in the development of sport and rec infrastructure and services within the council area as well. The Community Financial Assistance Grants and the Sport and Rec Financial Assistance Grants are offered in two funded rounds. The round one grant submissions are now open and they're open until the Monday, the 24th of August, with round two being released later on in the year. I do encourage all eligible groups within Wateraid Council area to apply for the community grants, whether they are small or larger scale projects. There's a really good opportunity for community groups, sporting clubs and volunteer organisations to receive funds for these projects and stretch their dollars further for the benefit of their members.
0: If someone is awarded a grant or to be awarded a grant, you have to put up as much money as that you're requesting, at least for the sport and rec?
1: Yeah, the sport and rec and the community facilities ones, we take into consideration in-kind contributions as well as part of that. So it may not always equate to a dollar for a dollar basis, but whatever the contribution is in terms of cash and in-kind is obviously weighs as a half contribution against what council's is.
0: Oh, sorry about that, Paul. Paul Ducker is the Director of Corporate Services with Wateraid Council. It's gone past 5 minutes to 10.

Freo was 79 points, and they've had 400-point losses in their history. So we'll see how they go. Huge thanks to everybody who gave us a call on 1300 222 891. You can hear the show back on ABC Listen through SA Grandstand. We're on every Saturday from 10:30 to chat to Josh Franco and Andrew Capel. We'll be back here in just over an hour for Port Adelaide and Freo, but you're headed to AFL Saturday next. Panel change there, so Corbin Middlemass, Luke Ball and Brent Harvey at the desk. We'll see you in an hour on ABC Sport.

0: Model R for Brendan Cox here. He's got the young fella in hand, a couple of those big cardboard cutouts. And it'll be Michael Frederick after kicking three goals to join us shortly.
1: Can't wait for that, Braden. Fremantle winners by 28 points. Game's about 15 minutes away at the Docklands between the Roos and the D's. So we'll see if we can get some quick reaction and get you there. We'll try and jump into the power camp as well. But if you do want to head over there already, just jump on ABC Listen and hit the AFL button. Matthew Clark, Josh Franco unpacking this game here at the Adelaide Oval. Aaron Bryans and Tom Wilson with you. Tough question to throw to both of you, given that Fremantle probably did phone in at times this afternoon and showed us certainly what they've got in the third quarter. But when you see Adelaide last night with a pretty big performance against Sydney and what Fremantle kind of done this afternoon, it probably doesn't help in terms of your weight factor. But can anyone challenge Fremantle? Do they still feel like the cut above the rest, or are there vulnerabilities that we saw this afternoon?
2: I think on their day, I think they're a cut above the rest. And the reason I say that is,

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2: Yes, indeedy, it is me mucking around with the buttons here because you know what time it is. It's time for the pop quiz. Let me give you the phone number so you can jump on the line. 1-300-800-222. 1-300-800-222. It is the pop quiz. And then you text along, right? 0467-922-702. I just wanted to thank you for all of your beautiful text messages about Daryl Braithwaite, and I'll read them out to him. Hi, Libby and Daryl. My Sherbet album, purchased in West Wyalong, which is Danaher country, remember? 1973. Loved it then, still do. Best wishes for a fab journey ahead, Daryl. That's from Robin in Wagga Wagga. Another text says, very good listening to this historic interview. Too emotional to articulate really in a text. Thank you for 50 years of music. I was three when How's That came out. Amazing work. Best of luck from Nikki and Ainsley. We will surely miss his live gigs.

0: let's see.
1: Are there any newer songs on Weekend Nightlife?
0: Probably not that many.
1: I don't think so. Okay. No. When the music cuts out, the rules are I need you to sing the next couple of lines for me. Okay, here we go.

0: No,
1: Very
0: that's good.
1: good. You've got to
0: That's
1: do
0: all
1: two
0: I
1: more for
0: know.
1: me. Yeah? One more.
0: Yeah. Ooh, na na na.
1: Very good. This is the answer.

0: Urbana fashion show in Sicily with her friend and political benefactor, mining billionaire Gina Rinehart. Senator Hanson says Australia must not set aside what she calls common sense.
1: We're too stupid over there with these feminist organisations or these other ones or the activists and pushing their own agenda, that common sense has been pushed to one side and we're worried about everyone's feelings where the majority of people

0: Spanish.
1: You get it right by the end of the interview.
0: Yeah.
1: Well, I think it's mixed. Some Spanish people see this as a great betrayal. This was our chance to finally squeeze them and get Gibraltar back. So some people on the right wing of Spain saying that this is a lost opportunity. I don't think that's an accurate reading. I think in Spain has won an important role in the future of Gibraltar. It is there guaranteeing the EU.

0: if one side kicks a goal early on, then basically, you know, the other side has to completely claw the way back into an equalizer, so not even to win the game. And if we get to the end of the game and we've got a penalty shootout, then literally it'll be the luck of the draw on the moment to whoever takes out. There's also a very interesting event happening, which is this is going to be the last game for Lionel Messi.
1: Oh.
0: Who was brought up and trained by Barcelona. He was brought out to Spain when he was 13 years old by the Barcelona Football Club. He's played for Barcelona for most of his career, and of course they'll go back to their own countries to play the World Cup.
1: Country of origin.
0: And there is in the country of origin, yeah. Yes. And there is and of course there is this freak of nature photo floating around the internet. I don't know if you've seen it, but when Messi was about 17 years old, they decided to do a photo shoot with some local
1: it was a raffle.
0: Of the neighborhood.
1: It was a raffle.
0: That's
1: yeah,
0: right.
1: And they won the raffle.
0: So there's the photo with Lionel Messi and Jamal as a baby, and so the two, you know, the two are going to be facing off each other in the World Cup.
1: It's actually an extraordinary sequence of events. So Lamine Yamal's mother was 16 when she had him, and the father was 15 or so. He's now just turned 18, and he's playing for Spain. And Lionel Messi was over in Spain from Argentina, and they had a raffle, and the Yamal's won the raffle, and the prize was the photo taken with a player that just happened to be Messi, and their baby just happened to be Lamine Yamal.
0: And there is this, and there's this weird photo of
1: him
0: of Messi
1: bathing him
0: in a tub. I don't know what the publicist was aiming for, but anyway, it was this sort of like moment in the Matrix where two people collided that years later would be playing in front of each other with the whole world watching.
1: It's very interesting, though, too, because Spanish culture is fairly, how do I say it with your accent, machismo?
0: Machista, yeah.
1: Machista. And football, as soccer is known in every country apart from Australia and America, has been a really interesting driving force in Spain to sort of overturn this, because it was only 2 years or so ago that there was that huge row with the Spanish Football Federation president, Luis Rubiales.
0: Rubiales,
1: he had to step down following his unsolicited kiss of the player Jenny Hermoso after the women won the World Cup. Do you remember that? That was a huge fuss.
0: I remember that, because I actually talked to you, and I get called up whenever there's a major Spanish football upheaval. The thing with that was that when Rubiales went back to Spain, I mean, there were two things that happened that night. One was Rubiales accusing Jenny Hermoso, and then of course there was him standing next to the Queen over at the stands, and he was caught, you know, being very excited and grabbing his genitals while he was standing next to the Queen. And I think what happened is that when he went back to Spain, you know, the whole thing about kissing Jenny without her consent blew up. But then the journalists started looking into, you know, this Rubiales character and basically lifted the lid on quite a few unruly business practices, and there was quite a bit of corruption that got lifted up. He, of course, then went on to play the victim, saying that he had been, you know, that it was just a spur of the moment. He tried to make it sound that him and Jenny Hermoso had an understanding, and of course Jenny Hermoso eventually had to step up and say, you know, there was nothing, between us beforehand. He made himself the victim of being cancelled, and his

0: it's been going on ever since. He's just recently published a book telling his version of the story, and it just trouble seems to follow him around for some weird reason. At the launch of the book, somebody threw a shoe or a chair at him during the launch of the book. That was the last I've heard of him in the news in Spain.
1: Interestingly enough, one of the Spanish male players said that he would not play again until he left that left the position.
0: That was Borja Iglesias. I think. And then the thing is, when we talked about that event happening, I remember that we were talking about the fact that the coach that they had at that point, the team wasn't even talking to the coach.
1: Yeah, that's right.
0: And they still went on to win the cup. The Spanish female football team is right now world champion. So if Spain wins the match tomorrow, it'll be both male and female teams in Spain holding the World Cup.
1: Has it changed anything in Spanish life, the Luis Rubiales saga about, you know, unsolicited, you know, he said it was a cultural thing that's what men do with women in Spain. Has it changed anything?
0: Oh, nobody bought it in Spain.
1: What does that mean?
0: Nobody bought his side of the story.
1: Right.
0: He tried very hard to you know, make it sound like it was just a fun thing, but it's just like, no, everybody was pretty much on the side of the fact that it was without consent. And that he went too far, and also the fact that he was, you know, behaving in such a lewd manner, over in the balcony with a queen, the queen standing next to him, and Spain sort of looks towards its female role models from the princess, the two princesses that are coming through now. And the Spanish female football team is also really getting put on a pedestal as well. It brought him down, not just because of the person that he was, but also by the fact that he tried so hard to brush it off, and then the more journalists dug up his story, that they found that there was a lot of weird corruption stories around him as well.
1: There were shadows.
0: So yeah,
1: there were shadows.
0: A bit of a colourful character, as we would call it in here.
1: Simon Palomares is on the radio, a comedian, a raconteur, a corporate, a creative, and a Spaniard going back to Spain in a minute.
0: I've been living there for the last couple of years in Madrid.
1: What is it like day to day in Madrid, Simon? Can you paint me a picture? Like, you were talking about the royal family before. What sort of influence do they have on day to day life? What's sort of their profile?
0: It's really interesting because the grandfather Juan Carlos is of course he's actually almost in exile in Saudi Arabia because of quite a bit of fraudulent businesses that he's been involved in. I mean, the man was put in charge by a dictator at the end of a 40-year dictatorship, so in a way he had to step down. His son Felipe had to step up. He's now the current king, and they've been very careful to also they changed the rules so that the next in line was the princess, the daughter, who's coming up now, and they've been very careful in the way that they're presenting her, in the fact that she's fluent in all the Spanish languages. So she's fluent in not just Castellano, but also in Catalan and Basque and Galician. So she speaks all the different languages in Spain. She's been training for a year in each of the armed forces. She just recently flew her first mission in a fighter jet, so she's a fully qualified fighter jet pilot, so the royal family are very aware that to move on they have to clean up their image from from the past, and you know they still have quite a popular stand in Spanish society. And then of course you've got all the different political parties and all the different political views, because if you had two Spanish people in a room together, you'll have five political points of views.
1: That's funny. Have they got, what sort of government do they have? Like, do they have a bicameral system like us with two houses, or?
0: It's the
1: constitutional monarchy.
0: Constitutional monarchy, and Pedro Sanchez, which is has been leading a socialist government. And of course, we have to remember that he is definitely not on Donald Trump's Christmas list.
1: Why is that?
0: And there is a very good, because of his stand, he's head of the NATO countries. He's the one who's been standing up against very strongly against Israel and very strongly against Donald Trump in not wanting to pay the kind of fees that all the other European countries pay to NATO and ultimately to the United States. You got to also remember that Spain has two of the largest American Air Force bases anywhere in the world, and he forbade any flights flying out of those two bases that would help Israel.
1: Wow! So he's strong. He's strong, and he's sort of principled.
0: He's definitely a figure that he's definitely has been a thorn on the side of the United States and with Trump. And I think there was Trump giving an interview just recently where he was saying, the Spanish are very nasty, nasty people, and we're going to cut off all trade with Spain and so on. And it's going to be a very interesting award ceremony, trophy ceremony, because there is a chance that Trump will be presenting the trophy. If he presents the trophy to Spain, it's going to be interesting because, just a couple of days ago he's been condemning the Spanish government left, right, and centre. And then the Argentinian president, Milei, who is a complete sycophant of Donald Trump completely on the opposite side. And I'm sure that he'll be there as well.
1: Wow, this is so interesting when you put it in all of that context. Simon, so you know this right-wing movement that seems to be taking... authoritarianism that seems to be taking root across the world, little pockets of it bursting up. Is that happening in Spain or not? Because this seems to be a very strong
0: left. It's really interesting. Yeah, it's really interesting. It's really interesting, living in Madrid and having and keeping an eye on Australia. And I'm literally at the moment, because of work, coming back about two or three times a year. And it fascinates me. Sometimes I swear that I'm looking at Australian news over there, and sometimes I'm looking at Spanish news over here. So you've got a socialist government in power, and then you've got a extreme right-wing party, Vox, very much flying in the face of anti-immigration, ramping up racism, and so on. You've got a leader of that party. It's Abascal, who has really not done that much except, basically get a lot of publicity on the basis of his anti-immigration policies. The main political party, PP, the Popular Party, haven't really got the strength or the politicians to really put up a good offence to the socialist government of Pedro Sanchez. So, like here, the extreme right-wing political parties, anti-immigration parties, seem to be getting all the publicity.
1: Yeah, interesting.
0: So, but honestly, it's just like all the stuff that's been I keep reading here about One Nation and Pauline Hanson and trying to bring their popularity up to

0: to put some sort of opposition to the Labor Party. It's almost a mirror version of what's happening in Spain at the moment.
1: Interesting. Have you ever been to Gibraltar? We were just hearing that.
0: I have actually. They pulled down the fence yesterday.
1: Yeah, they did. Tell us about that.
0: Can I also point out another little coincidence is that both countries that are playing in the grand final have got land border issues with the United Kingdom.
1: Falklands, you mean, with Argentina?
0: You got on one side, you've got the Falklands, and on the other side, you've got Gibraltar with Spain. And so obviously, you know, things have been some sort of diplomatic movement in recent months, and they brought down the fence between Gibraltar and Spain. I mean, to be perfectly honest, I've been to Gibraltar. They speak the language they speak is literally the most perfect Spanglish, in the fact that they can literally change from English to Spanish without holding an accent on in either language between halfway through a phrase.
1: Wow.
0: It's literally the most fascinating language to watch, because you're talking about people, you know, like people in their 90s they've lived their whole lives, and as they're speaking in English, they cambiar español y de español cambiar back to English without even thinking about it.
1: Spanglish. I'm going to play a song. Can you hang on, wait for me to play this song and then come back and finish off with me?
0: Sure.
1: Because I know you've got a plane to catch. This is just for tomorrow morning. I have loved seeing the English fans singing to the English team. Have you loved watching that sort of communion between fan and player where they're all singing at each other?
0: Mm-hmm.
1: It's different, isn't it? The Spanish, the South Americans and the Spaniards, they dance for each other.
0: Yes.
1: But for some reason, the English sing.
0: And it's been fascinating, you know, following all the then you had the rowers.
1: The rowers, the Nordic row, that was amazing.
0: The Nordic, you know, and you had the Spanish. I mean, the Spanish come up with, but also the Australians have been, you know, really representing us quite well around the American cities, you know, with this just basically the spontaneous singing at different places.
1: I'm going to play you Wonderwall. This is it's not the Oasis version. Do you think it'll be any good? It's the Random Hearts version. Do you think it's the same one?
0: Okay.
1: We'll see. If we don't like it, we'll take it off.
2: Today is gonna

children will pass that on to a stranger, but she's happy with your driving. She's seen enough. So that's the plan. And maybe you might have a song that you love as well. Butterfly Kisses, I think that's a popular one as well. Quite emotional when you're teaching your child driving though, isn't it? Butterfly Kisses. Anyway, that's the plan for the program. Let's kick off with some music and then I'll join you for the quiz after that.

0: never a good time to fade down Marvin Gaye, but the news has arrived. Stick around for songs dedicated to your family. Kids, parents, it's all coming up after the news.
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1: If it wasn't for the money, I'd be feeling so unlucky.
0: Good little song, isn't it? Don't you like it?
2: Yeah, I do.